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Kalimera, good morning, Boston and beyond, on a Tuesday, the Tuesday after the Memorial Day weekend of the spring and summer of 2026. The good weather is upon us, a day late, but never a dollar short. Again, it is the 26th day of May. It is the day after the Memorial Day weekend, and the weather is going to really present itself nicely today. It is currently 59 degrees. Kalimera sas, 59 vathmus. Θα φτάσουμε στους 82. We're going to hit a high of 82 degrees under sunny skies. Θα έχουμε ήλιο όλη την ημέρα. Beautiful day. Ανέτειλε ο ήλιος 5:14 το πρωί at 5:14 a.m. We had sunrise 2 hours ago. And it'll set at 8:10 p.m. 8:10 βασιλεύει. 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Καλημέρα σας. We have our news reports with Nicoletta Antstamati. Κώστας Περδικάκης is on his way from Rhode Island. He'll be joined by Mike Crone. Mike's in studio today. We're going to have our market update with Manny Antstamati. That's confirmed at 11. And we'll see if we can hook up with Petro. Made a couple of calls. Let's go with the flow, as they say, and let's get this Tuesday morning after Memorial Day, starting off our summer, right here on Grecian Echoes. I'm your host again, Teddy Dimitriotis. Red Sox were off yesterday after getting swept at Fenway over the weekend. Chaya. The Braves are in town. We've got the Atlanta Braves at the Red Sox tonight, 6:45, first pitching. Congratulations to the New York Knickerbockers in the NBA as they beat the Cleveland Cavaliers and advance to the NBA Finals, waiting for the victor of the Spurs of San Antonio and the Thunder of Oklahoma City. So we got our sports, we got our weather all out of the way. Let's kick off the music. Πρωινό μουσικό γλυκό ξύπνημα, and bringing us to the forefront of yet another morning in Boston on Grecian Echoes. 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

three-song set in the book on this day after Memorial Day. It's a Tuesday. It's May 26th. And once again, you are tuned to Grecian Echoes. And again, bringing us to the forefront of another day. It's the Double Tree, the Diplodedro Double Tree by Hilton, Manchester, New Hampshire, downtown property, Greek family owned. Up next, the voice of Orthodoxy, Ifonitis Orthodoxias, weekdays with Father and Presbyter Akoulianos, a presentation of His Eminence Metropolitan Methodios, along with our entire metropolis. Let's enjoy this May 26th morning, voice of Orthodoxy.

once again, the voice of Orthodoxy, every morning, a presentation of His Eminence, Metropolitan Methodius. We're at 24 minutes past 7 a.m. Meta Theu. It is absolutely delightful outside of our studios. And again, we are going to hit 82 degrees here in Needham, Massachusetts this morning, where it is currently 60 degrees. And, blue skies, beautiful, beautiful day. And again, Red Sox tonight, Atlanta Braves in town. Remember when they were the Boston Braves? Long, long, long time ago. All right, let me grab the birthday book and wish a great big Chronia Bola to those who celebrate and blow out their candles on the 26th day of May. Happy birthday, Evie Hasiotis. Happy, happy birthday. George Yiannopoulos celebrates his birthday today. Happy birthday, George Yiannakopoulos, excuse me, or Yorgos or Yiannakopoulos. 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And Irene Protopapas with birthday today. So again, Evie Hasiotis, George Yiannakopoulos, Malamati Bukovala, and Irene Protopapas, all with birthdays today. To you all, Chronia Sas Pola.

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Good morning from Evan, Lucky, and Catherine Metropolis, in remembrance of the greatest generations, our parents and our grandparents, who immigrated to the United States of America, and particularly to their parents, James and Catherine Metropolis, along with James and Diana Pergantis. And thank you to Grecian Echoes for helping to keep our Greek heritage alive. Once again, good morning from the Metropolis family.

I were a rich man, I guess. You are tuned to Grecian Echoes on a Tuesday morning in Boston. After this song, top of the hour news report with Nicoleta Papadogiannis.

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2: Now, it's about 18 minutes past 8 o'clock again on a Tuesday morning. Triti Kosi Eksi Mayu. 26th day of May, the day after the Memorial Day weekend, and a beautiful day for us here in Boston and beyond to all enjoy. 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Again, 12, 13, 14, Watertown. Following weekend, we've got St. Constantine and Helen, Cambridge, June 18th, Hero Night, 19th, 20th, 21st, can't miss out. Karadzas also booked, DJ Spiro, all 3 days. It's the festival, it's Cambridge, celebrating 50 years of festivals. It's June 18th, 19th, 20th, and 21st, I love saying it. 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Calimera, Worcester, St. Spiridon Greek Festival, Worcester, June 19th, 20th, and 21st on their church grounds. 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
2: And now, it's time to celebrate great Greek athletes, brought to you by the Sitarides family. Giannis Antetokounmpo is a Greek-Nigerian professional basketball player for the Milwaukee Bucks of the NBA. His size, speed, and strength have earned him the nickname Greek Freak. He is widely regarded as one of the greatest players and power forwards of all time. One of the most decorated players in NBA history, Antetokounmpo won consecutive NBA MVP awards in 2019 and 2020, joining Kareem Abdul-Jabbar and LeBron James as the only players in NBA history to win two MVPs before turning 26. Along with his MVP award, he was named the NBA Defensive Player of the Year in 2020, becoming only the third player after Michael Jordan and Hakeem Olajuwon to win both awards in the same season. In 2021, Antetokounmpo led the Bucks to their first NBA championship since 1971 and was named Finals MVP. The same year, he was honored as one of the league's greatest players of all time by being named to the NBA 75th anniversary team.
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0: Dossi Madi Yanni Pario, probably my favorite body of song, to be completely honest with you.
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1: 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Definitely we don't want to go to Iran.
0: No.
2: What would you like to talk about today, Teddy? What would you like to talk about?
0: What would I like to talk about today?
2: You talk about the economy,
1: the economy, I mean the inflation is like almost 4%.
0: Should we do that? Should we talk about current affairs or should we talk about nostalgia?
2: Either way.
0: Nostalgia is always good. It doesn't, you know.
1: It doesn't help you, you know. You're trying to predict what the future will bring. Forget about, you know.
2: The great predictor of the future is the past.
0: Yeah.
2: Because history always repeats itself.
0: Yeah.
2: Always.
0: Does that mean that Lechmere sales was opening up again?
2: Schlitz started brewing again.
0: Records are back in. Albums are starting to come back in.
2: Yeah, right. But unfortunately, I just started drinking Schlitz, you know, because it was like the old formula back in the day when Schlitz was really good.
0: Yeah.
2: And then this week they stopped brewing it.
0: Already?
2: Yeah, already. I mean, I just started drinking it.
0: You know, that's funny you mentioned Schlitz beer, because my cousin Litsa texted me a little earlier. She was listening, and her dad, my uncle Chris, he used to drink Schlitz.
2: Everybody drank Schlitz.
0: Yeah. Schlitz.
2: And then...
1: What does he think of? I mean,
2: it was the largest selling beer in the world.
0: Yeah. It was?
2: In the 1970s, the largest selling beer in the world.
1: In one period,
2: they changed the formula,
0: yeah,
2: and then they went to this really aggressive advertising campaign. It went off the map.
0: Yeah, yeah.
2: It was out.
0: Yeah.
2: It didn't exist anymore. Nobody bought it. Everybody went to Budweiser.
0: And then somebody...
2: And then you had light beer, and then boom, it was over.
0: Yeah.
2: Schlitz. That's amazing.
0: How about local brewery? Pabst Blue Ribbon.
2: Pabst.
0: PBRs.
2: Yep.
0: PBRs. Yeah, that got actually bought Greek Americans.
2: Was it?
0: Yeah.
1: Rhode Island, we used to have Narragansett.
2: And then they used to have Narragansett. They're brewing it again.
1: Yeah, they're brewing it, but not anything.
2: We used to call it Narragansett, but...
0: Nasty Narries, we used to call it. Nasty Narragansett. Remember Heffenreffer?
2: Heffenreffer.
0: Wow.
2: Oh, yeah.
0: Wow.
2: It's double vision beer.
0: Double vision. Triple.
2: Yeah. That stuff was like 17 proof.
0: Nostalgia's working. 781-559-3300. Give us a call. Bring us back. Anything goes. Bring in some current affairs. We don't care. It's Variety Talk Music News Sponsors Radio with Mike Crone, Barrister Mike Crone, and Kostas Spelikakis. Businessman, entrepreneur, philanthropist. What other adjective?
2: Good-looking guy. Handsome. We're talking about you.
1: You can
2: give me the 10 bucks
1: Change this subject. Do me a favor.
2: I mean, we could certainly talk about real estate, too.
1: No, but by the way, how do you feel that with, you know, like the inflation being almost 4%?
0: Yeah, it is.
1: The highest in the last...
0: Things are...
1: Why you interrupt? Can you, when I talk, can you stop a little bit? And then, you know.
2: It's the worst thing that can happen right now. You know, we had inflation under control, and we know why it's gone up. But it really eats into people's wallets.
1: Yeah.
2: It's reached the point where, and it's not everything. I mean, you can still go buy eggs cheap at certain places and whatever, but overall...
1: Mike, it's not the eggs, it's the energy. It used to cost me like $62 to fill my SUV.
2: Yeah.
1: Now it's like $92.
2: I know. But then that's translating into everything else.
1: Yeah.
2: You know, all everything, transportation everything costs.
0: Mm-hmm.
2: So vegetables, everything that we're going to get this year is going to, you know, it's going
1: to
2: be
1: up. Get the tomatoes from California to East Coast,
2: like
1: now with the diesel being like $6.50 a gallon,
2: right.
1: You know, right there.
2: They may not bring them.
1: Yeah.
2: And,
1: well, you know.
2: But I saw an interesting out of Globe today. It was about, is there a middle class anymore? Is there one? It's a question like,
0: you know,
2: making $200,000 a year with a family of five, that ain't middle class anymore.
0: No.
1: He'll be qualified for food stamps.
2: It's amazing.
0: Not if you have a family of two kids going to college, two cars, a mortgage, payments, insurance payments. No, you don't.
2: Yeah.
0: No. It's
2: you're not impossible. Living week to week, but you're living month to month.
0: Absolutely.
2: You know, and...
1: Forget about colleges.
2: So when you have inflation, when inflation goes up,
0: yeah,
2: and you have many people in that, when you have so many people in that range, it affects them one way or the other.
0: You know,
2: if it would go down... The interesting thing about inflation, though, there is one good aspect about inflation. For sales, say you have a Costco, right? Costco likes inflation because people are going to make a decision on a TV. They're like, I'm going to wait and wait. When there's inflation, they're like, I'm not waiting anymore. This TV is going to go up in price. I better buy it now. Inflation is extremely low, people hold off making investments or making changes because they're like, no, it's not going to go up in price. I thought that was an interesting analysis that somebody had, an economist had.
1: And then if you own real estate and you have a fixed, mortgage,
2: yep.
1: Still it's to your benefit. Because
2: You get tax deduction.
1: Exactly. Not only that, but
2: an appreciation of
1: the appreciation, and then the amount that you pay as mortgage, 2 years from now, it's not going to be as, it's going to be easy to meet the payment rather than
2: It's my daughter's house for sale down in Florida, and Florida.
0: They're moving back.
2: No, they're staying down there.
1: Florida, the prices have gone down. You know that.
2: Yeah, they've gone down, and they're not. It's not very resilient right now, in certain areas especially. But there was so much building done. I understand that some of the developers now put construction on hold for a while because.
1: So it's in Boston.
2: Boston.
0: Boston is
2: what do they build? They're building office buildings. Why would you build an office building right now?
1: Are you kidding me?
2: Suicidal. Yeah, and what they pay for the piece of land. That was that filling station that was at

0: 87% in Boston.
1: Oh, really?
0: Are rentals now. Okay. So there's a big loop in rental market there.
2: Guys, you remember 1990 to 1993?
0: Yeah.
2: You remember real estate went really crazy
0: lately? Yep.
2: And then it was like, you know, they used, if you rented, you know, a home, they used to give you like a month or 2 months for free.
0: Yeah.
2: You know. So actually, I don't know, since you spoke about history, and history repeats itself, then, you know, like, I don't know.
0: Well, yeah, I mean, you always have cycles. You know, it's teaching classes in economics, sometimes they use the example of, and I forget the name of it, there was a name of wool manufacturing, or rather cotton manufacturing in the 1800s, when the cotton gin came out, and all of a sudden we could manufacture our own fabrics here. The cotton industry in the United States went crazy. Everybody was planting cotton. The problem is that
2: how long ago?
0: This is in the middle to late 1800s. Oh. But what happened was the guys that all of a sudden started, it was too late for them to start planting cotton, because by the time their cotton came up and was saleable, the market was flooded. So it's the same thing with these apartment buildings. These guys, these are 6-7 years out. Yeah. If they build it now and the economy's crap, they got nobody to rent it. Yeah. So they're so up in the air about what's going on. They just decided, I'm not going to build anything right now.
1: Yeah.
0: You know, and I mean, Fidelity's making everybody go back to work. You know, you see how that's playing out in the market. Nobody's real happy about that.
1: You know, it's time for people to go back to work.
0: I mean, I don't know that it's absolutely necessary.
1: You don't, huh?
0: No, I think that it's been really good for workers to have at least a day or two that they didn't have to go to an office.
2: You work from home?
0: I work from home primarily, but I mean, I went into an office every single day with a suit and tie on. The problem was you had to commute to the office, you got to commute back.
1: I understand. It's,
0: you know, if you've got a family,
1: time.
0: Your kids, you can't watch them when they come home. You can't, you know, you got to have babysitters.
1: Yeah, if you commute in the city, it's a 2-hour commute.
0: In the city, it's a nightmare. And I did it. I mean, I did that between Cambridge and Boston. I did that for decades.
1: Yeah.
0: I think that we found in our businesses since COVID, productivity was still extremely high.
1: Yes.
0: Remote.
1: I think it's business by business.
0: It is.
1: Case
0: and
1: by
0: and
1: case.
0: The other thing that's nice is, for instance, our industry, we do real estate closings.
1: Right.
0: You know, Flynn Law, we do real estate closings. I can hire somebody in Minneapolis to work for me.
1: Yeah.
0: Because she's working remote.
1: Yeah.
0: She can do the closings. She doesn't have to be in an office. In fact, we've got like 45 people, and only about nine of them are actually in an office.
1: In an office.
0: Everybody else is working remotely.
1: Well, so doing their jobs. So.
0: They're doing their jobs, and they like it.
1: And, you know, if you can monitor it.
0: Plus, you don't have that lost time of, you know. And then the other thing is, if people are in an office, they're going to go out and grab lunch.
1: Yeah.
0: If you're at home, you're not going out to grab lunch.
1: No.
0: You've got stuff in the refrigerator.
1: Yeah.
0: When you look at productivity time, eliminating that commute, and then eliminating that half hour or 45 minutes.
1: And let alone the bubbler talk.
0: The bubbler talk. Oh, yeah, all of that stuff. Yeah.
2: In my business, that's not, it's not.
0: Well, you can't. You're a physical service business.
2: Yeah, you have to.
0: But you've also eliminated, you have the automated, you know, check-in systems, right? Payment systems and stuff. Well, it's not. I mean, humans don't take money anymore at U.S. locations, do they?
1: The car wash.
2: They do.
1: The car wash. Laundromat.
0: The car washes.
1: Laundromats.
0: No.
1: Credit card.
0: It's all automated.
2: Credit card. Yeah, but
1: all machines. All machines.
2: Yeah, but some of them, there is some cash, because you have laundromats in areas that are kind of.
0: Yeah, yeah. No, I get it. But you've eliminated whole sections of your business.
2: It's not like it used to be like
0: that. All automated. Nobody's pushing a button for the car and all of that stuff.
1: Yeah.
0: You know, you've automated so much. I saw your latest car wash. It was magnificent.
1: Yeah.
0: I mean, you should see this place.
1: Yeah, no,
0: it's like Star Trek.
1: Yeah.
0: I mean, the systems that you know that you guys have put in are amazing.
1: Como les é pièce toque no dia magazine é pièce.
2: Of course.
1: Bravo. No, bravo. You know, you put a lot of effort into that.
0: Of course.
2: Yeah, Mike visited.
0: They did a magnificent job.
1: Yeah.
0: And but that's what he always does anyway. But I marvel whenever I go to his facilities, because so much of it is automated.
1: Yeah.
0: You know, so much of it is set up in a way that if you had to still have all those people in, how much more would that cost?
2: Definitely, I cannot work from home.
1: You look at the camera
0: all the time.
1: Yeah, yeah. Looks at the camera.
2: Oh, no, you know, I won't be able to put up with it. Like yesterday and the day before, I stay home and I said, I had no place to go. I said, man, I hope, you know, like, I would have to do that the rest of my life.
0: That's
2: because
0: definitely,
2: no. I told my wife I wouldn't be able to last more than 6 months.
0: No.
2: I have to get up in the morning and go somewhere.
0: Yeah, do something.
1: Listen, we're going to take a short break.

0: We'll be back, Gustav, pick a song yeah, yeah. and we'll be back with that in a minute.
1: So this song.
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5: 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Good morning.
0: Oh, shout out to Jack and Pam if they're tuning in. Your friends from Somerville, Mikey. Anyway, we want to remind everybody the Annunciation Greek Orthodox Church of Woburn invites you to their festival this weekend. 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
1: And I wasn't last weekend with the rain.
0: Yeah. 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That's this coming weekend, Friday, Saturday, and Sunday. 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Once again, it is a Tuesday morning here in Boston. 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I'm Teddy Dimitriadis, joined in studio this morning by Mike Krohn and Kostas Spedikakis. Dave Palaiologos is calling us at 10 o'clock, and Petros Vamvakas is calling us at 10:30, and Manny Frangidakis with our market update
1: 11.
0: At 11. So we got a dream team going on here today.
1: Unbelievable.
0: And the dream of all is Mike Cronin.
1: I can't wait to hear Petros in Tunisia.
6: Tunisia.
1: Yeah,
6: man. Yeah.
1: Not only that, but
6: everywhere.
1: He sent
0: reporting
1: me
0: live from Tunisia.
1: Yeah. He sent me some pictures.
6: Maine's not enough.
0: I would honestly probably say that I don't think I'll ever go to Tunisia. I don't think it's really on my bucket list.
6: Oh, Tunisia, I understand it's gorgeous.
1: They say it's beautiful.
6: Yeah, I would go there.
1: Sunday?
6: North Africa, Tunisia. Oh, yeah, all of those. I would go in a heartbeat. Just go over from, Europe. You're right there.
0: Book it.
6: Northern Africa's right there.
0: Well, aren't you going to Greece soon?
6: We're up further north.
0: Well, so what? You said it's not that far.
6: We're going to sit on the beach. Relax.
0: All right. Is this an hour and hour Greek dirt?
6: Yeah. Yes, like we did in Crete.
1: So Petro said that there's Lara Greek architecture in Tunisia. He sent some pictures.
6: Oh, sure.
1: And he went to a Greek church over there, last Sunday. Yeah. He was welcome, very nicely welcomed. And it was like about 150 families over there, business people. Yeah.
6: Really. I tell you about the time.
1: I mean, you got to leave it up to Petros. I mean, it's unbelievable.
6: About the time in Crete, when I was there, Crete, everything's famous for raki.
0: Yeah.
6: Lighter fluid that everybody makes in their backyard. Oh, everybody has their own raki.
0: Yeah.
6: So, every time you eat, Teri saraki, at the end of every meal. And, I don't really want it, but they bring it anyway. So I go to church on Sunday. I want to, I've never been to church in Greece. So I go to church. I come out at the end. They got a table out there with stuff. Teri saraki. I go, even at church? Yeah. Come on, man.
1: My father, was born in Crete, right? He never had any scotch or vodka or stuff like this. Only red wine and raki.
6: And
1: he lived to be 98.
6: Yeah,
1: so he drove until he was 92. So, that tells.
6: Oh, that stuff, man, I'll tell you. The flavored ones are pretty good, but the unflavored, I checked a few of those over my shoulder.
1: Did you ever get intoxicated with raki?
6: No. Uzo, yes.
1: Forget about
6: it. Uzo, pretty sight.
0: How about Muro?
1: You remember who used to drink?
6: Yanni
1: Dallas. God bless his soul.
6: But the
0: boysenberry, isn't it? What it is?
1: Muro.
0: Was it Muro? Boysenberry?
6: I don't know. It was lighter fluid.
1: I remember we used to play golf in between. Ella and I know Muro. Ella and
0: I know. I know. Warm you up on one day.
1: Yeah. You couldn't see the ball.
6: It was an interesting round of golf. Especially when you tip the cart.
1: Yeah, I know. You remember that, Mike, right? Oh, my God. I saw a
6: cart, clubs flying, and three guys running from it.
1: Actually, Yanni and I were on it. Yanni was driving. It was like a
6: remember around Marlboro Country Club? Par 3, it was downhill there.
1: I guess Dimitrios.
6: It was St. Dimitrios, and they got it was wet. And they were on that downslope, which they shouldn't have been. And the cart tips. And they run. They get out. They jump. They're running. But the cart's coming after them. The cart's coming after them.
1: So not only that, but I told him, says, man, it's too wet. Says, I don't feel like playing. Oh, come on, he was a fanatic.
0: You don't really care about golf that much anymore anyway. You just kind of just still own your club.
1: Look, for me, I use it as a social tool.
0: When was the last time you played a full 18 holes of golf?
1: 3 years ago.
0: Yeah, there you go. That's what I said.
6: Now
1: in Florida, I'm gonna start playing again.
6: I play 9 holes on Saturday.
1: Of course, I'm still waiting for Mike to invite me to TPC. You know what I'm saying?
6: Next year, the year after, we can make it work.
1: Oh my God!
6: No, I like holes. And then I played Saturday morning. Didn't even know who I was playing with. I didn't know the people. I just got in on a foursome, threesome.
0: At TPC, walked
6: at TPC. Yeah, got on. And had a great 9 holes, enjoyed myself plenty. I was home by noon, the day wasn't gone. If I play 18 on a Saturday, it's the whole day,
1: But
6: I play with clients, they always want to play 18. So I got three or four rounds coming up in the next couple of weeks that I got to play with clients. Yeah. And you know what client golf is like.
0: Mm-hmm. Yeah.
6: You don't know the people.
0: Right.
6: Predominantly. You don't know the people. You're trying to entertain them. You're trying to keep play moving. You know, you're trying to get them so they don't, you know, try to abscond with the cart girl.
0: Yeah.
6: I mean, there's a lot of things you got to deal with when you're doing client golf. People say, oh, you're going to play golf today? Dude, you go play golf. I'll stay here at the office. Yeah. I'm perfectly fine. You know, it's not like it's always joyous. And every so often you get a group of guys you really like. They're nice people. You have fun.
0: Barea is what golf for me is all about. You know, 9 out of 10 times I'm playing with Barea that I really enjoy.
6: Of course.
0: And we don't really, you know, we take our game seriously, but we don't get, you know, we don't take... Yeah, you know, you have a bad show, what are you going
6: to
0: do?
6: I don't even keep score hardly anymore.
1: So once we want to play in Richmond, you know,
0: Virginia?
1: Like Virginia, yeah. You know, a golf tournament, you know, like, and my partner was Louis Themistocleus.
0: Yeah.
1: Okay, so we put down our handicap. Yeah, you know, it was like high. So we play with a couple, you know, that they were, you know, like from New York.
6: Yeah.
1: And they were probably, you know, the same. So the first three holes, you know, sometimes you get lucky.
0: Yeah.
1: And, you know, so they complain, says, oh, you guys, you know, like, lying. Your handicap is now, whatever, like, 45. Anyway, and...
0: By the end of the
1: round, eventually, I guess psychologically, we, after the third hole, we went down, you know.
6: Yeah.
1: But I will never forget it.
6: Well, I remember I was
0: in a tragedy.
1: Yeah, so we have this song, you know, like, it's Anthropy Master. My neighbor, Γιώργος Κινούσης, το έγραψε και η συγχωρεμένη η Δούκη στα το τραγούδι σε big song. You know, I'll explain to you as...

0: All right, it is 10 o'clock in the morning again. It is the day after the Memorial Day weekend. It's the 26th day of May, of the still springtime, right? Spring of 2026. Waiting for a phone call with David Paleologos, and there it is. Joining us on the telephone from, I'm not sure, somewhere in Greater Boston, is Mr. David Paleologos. David, good morning. I'm here with Costa and Mike Crone, and we got you, so we got a little dream team action going on today.
1: Hello, Costa.
2: Hey, Calimera, David.
3: How are you, David?
1: Doing well.
2: Very, very, very nice to see you last week at, with the consul of
0: the ambassador.
2: The ambassador of Greece.
1: The ambassador.
0: Yeah.
1: That was a nice time.
2: That was beautiful.
1: Fine man.
2: Yeah,
1: fine
2: a very, you know, I was impressed with the guy. Really, you know.
0: Bright guy.
2: No
0: bright
2: question
0: guy.
2: About that, yeah.
0: Yeah. Anyway, what's up, David? What's going on? How you doing? The war over yet?
1: Well,
0: did you pay $2 for the gas? Uh-huh.
2: You think we'll have a peace by July 4th?
1: Well, I'm hoping. You know, Trump likes to time events around special days and holidays. I kind of thought something might happen on Memorial Day, but it's a complicated situation because, you know, we're claiming that we're defending ourselves, but we're really not, and they're not. You know, they I don't know, yesterday they were trying to lay mines and the Strait of Hormuz, and we're obviously going to attack them and knock those out. And it gets complicated, you know. I mean, the Iranians want a ceasefire against Israel, but Israel doesn't really want. Israel wants to fight because they're, you know, in Lebanon there's a whole insurgency going on with Hezbollah, and so it's complicated. You know, having Israel in the mix makes it complicated because I don't believe they want a ceasefire. I think they're so upset at Iran. They just want to take them out and really hurt their ability not only to have nuclear weapons, but to defend their people. So I'm hopeful, but you know,
2: the stock market
1: thinks it's okay.
0: I mean, they're immune to this. It's not
2: making. I still believe that
0: Main Street, Wall Street, 180 degree difference.
2: Israel was they were the ones that they really initiated this attack on Iran.
1: It's tough on Trump because he wants to be, you know, he meets with the press pretty much every day. He's always doing interviews, but he gets asked the same questions, you know, and he's getting frustrated, and he knows his poll numbers are tanking, that people gave him sort of a honeymoon period of like a couple months to get this thing resolved, but now, you know, I don't have a big car. I just filled up my tank yesterday. It was $70.
2: Mm-hmm.
1: And, you know, I'll pay it. But
2: see, you can afford it. What about the people who cannot afford it, David?
1: That's the problem. That's the problem because Trump's base, believe it or not, is the lower income, less educated, independent. Then maybe not Democrats, but they're independents. Like, they're people in the trades, and they're people who don't hate politicians. But they're getting hammered. I mean, I was just looking around the gas station yesterday, and, you know, guys with big pickup trucks are just, like, shaking their heads, like, disgusted. You know, pointing at the gas pump, you know. That, you know, some of them probably are paying $90-$95 to fill up their tanks.
0: I paid $75 yesterday, and I was on empty, and I got three. I didn't get it. I had cash in my pocket. It was a discount. $75 got me three quarters of a tank. I got a big tank.
3: I got a guy who's a contractor, is getting killed for diesel.
2: Diesel is $6.50. I don't know. Probably in California, it will be $7 plus. You know,
0: Yesterday. I put, we had the, on the Sunday show, we had Piros Dimas. Piros was away for the weekend. He went from Glyfada up to Yanina, and it cost him, it's $12 a gallon in Greece. Mm-hmm. It cost him $100 one way.
2: Plus another $75 for tolls.
0: Both ways, 350 euro round trip. You, it's out of control.
2: You're going to spend, you know, 1 week's pay to go to Yanina.
0: David, are his polls tanking?
1: Yeah. Yeah, they are. And, I mean, look, I'm not surprised at how Democrats view him and how Republicans view him, but it's the independents right now where he's getting squeezed.
0: Yeah.
1: Because the way it works is that male independents break Republican most of the time. Even in Massachusetts, Healy will lose among male independents, but Democrats do well among female independents. That's the way it works. And right now, that lead among male independents for Republicans is shrinking. It's almost negligible. So if you're going to get crushed among female independents, you have to be crushing it among male independents to offset it, and that's not happening. And that's kind of where his numbers are collapsing. And it makes sense to me, you know? I mean, look, people didn't immediately reject Trump when this whole war started. People in the polling pretty much was hanging in there with him for the first month or two. But now we're, you know, it's the summer. People are traveling. They want to enjoy their good weather and their graduations and their weddings that are in June and, you know, maybe go to a concert or go to the FIFA or whatever. And they're getting hammered with just cost of living. And it's not just gas. You know, we did that poll with the Boston Chamber of Commerce, and utility bills were just at the top of everybody's top of mind, what people are paying for electricity. And, you know, it's not like everybody has an EV and their, you know, their electricity's, you know, going up in at their home. It's gas, you know, it's oil and gas.
2: But
1: and,
2: Dave, can I ask you a question, David?
1: Sure.
2: We have, you know, like sufficient, you know, like oil in the United States to, you know, to take care of United States, people in United States. Why the prices have gone so high?
0: It's a world commodity.
3: It's a world market. Worldwide. Yeah. Yeah. Prices worldwide set by world, you know, by the, yeah, by but, the you know, the world
1: so
3: markets.
1: So the people who use
2: I
1: oil,
2: understand people in Europe, you know.
3: Don't just sell our oil here. I mean, a lot of our oil gets exported.
2: I don't know if, you know.
3: It does.
1: And it's not just oil, too,
3: yeah,
1: right? It's
3: natural gas.
1: Rubber.
3: Yeah.
1: It's rubber. It's petroleum-based chemicals. It's all of that. It's even, you know, everything, you know, anything that you looked around and buy at Home Depot or even Walgreens probably has some.
2: Yeah, you know, all the products that are related to oil.
3: You're an oil company in the United States. You're getting offered, say, $100 a barrel from Mexico for your oil, or you can sell it in the United States for $65 a barrel. You're going to sell it for $100. You're going to ship it to Mexico. You know, it's like anything else we have here. We're self-sufficient for all of our food, but we sell over a third to half of it to other countries. So, you know,
2: they all worry about making money. They don't worry about trying to, you know, like help the people in the United States. Because the oil companies, the point that I'm trying to make is like they make like 40% more than they normally make. Okay, so the whole thing is like about money. That's it. You know, they don't give a damn about, you know, like people
3: who
2: cannot afford. You know,
3: they could kill us.
1: They believe that that's the job of government. That it's government's job to take care of people, and that you know, and that businesses, you know, care about money. Look. You own a business, you've owned a, you know, I mean, the bottom line is the shareholders, right? It's the, you know, the people who own the shares. Like, we want more dividends.
2: That's the 20% of the population, David. What about the other 80%? You know, what about these people who make like $600 a week?
1: That's why we have government. I mean, government is supposed to take, and that's where, you know, Democrats and Republicans are fighting, because Republicans are saying, yes, let's help people pay their bills. Let's give them a hand up, not a handout, but let's not have the fraud, you know, with a lot of these programs are being criticized, the government programs by Republicans, because they're, according to them, they think that the government programs for food stamps, the EBT cards, and housing and all that is just giveaways to people who don't deserve it. And that's why we're fighting in D.C.
2: Eventually, it's going to be like Brazil.
0: Yeah.
2: David, 10% will have the money, and the other, whatever, 90%, they will depend on the government, you know.
1: That's why they say it's a K-shaped economy, right?
0: Yeah.
1: K-shaped economy, the K going up is for the wealthy people, and the K, you know, the bottom of the letter on the right is going down, the people are losing out.
0: Mm.
1: And it's not equal. I'm sorry, Teddy.
0: No, you brought that up, and I'm like wondering if we were 3 months ago, we were talking Doge. Whatever happened to that? I mean, you know, Elon Musk was, you know, in charge of finding all fraud that, you know, and then that kind of just died in the vine.
3: Yeah, everybody's always wanted to find fraud in the United States government spending, and guess what always happens? You don't find it. I mean, there's certainly fraud, and there's certainly money that's spent poorly, but if you think you're going to get $1 trillion out of that, that was fallacy, total fallacy. He's never going to find it, and he was never going to find it. I mean, they just did this to be pissy. I mean, quite frankly, you know, there was no benefit to it. And I think, in all honesty...
0: Who's running Doge now?
3: Nobody. They all they did was they wanted to get data, and they got data. They got data they weren't entitled to. They got Social Security data that nobody's entitled to. I mean, it's unbelievable what went on.
0: David?
1: Yeah, so you're absolutely right about that. You know, you want to believe, and I've done some work with the census, that individual agencies, you want them to be high-tech, but you don't want them communicating because there's vulnerability and, you know, when Social Security is interfaced with other federal and state programs, then they say it's more efficient, but there are privacy concerns. I mean, and I say that because, you know, there are women who have domestic abuse situations. They don't want their Social Security numbers and their residences, and they don't want that leaking into the public sphere. They don't want that data to be shared by people in law enforcement that could make their lives even more miserable. So, you know, they got what they got it. You know, Doge did what they did. And then Musk got called back to do what he does, which is to run profitable, successful companies. And we're kind of left with what's left. But all in all, people have to summarize this by saying, okay, what did I believe when I voted? Did I believe when I voted for President Trump that gas would be sustained at about $4 a gallon? If they did, I'm not saying it's right or wrong, but if they believe that, then they're upset. And that's what we're picking up in the polls.
0: Do you think the gas is solely a direct reflective of the war?
1: Not solely. I'm more of a market person. I believe the markets determine it. And look, there are a lot of seedy people who are playing around with futures. Mm-hmm. You know, it's a big casino for a lot of these rich people. They're playing with people's lives because they're buying contracts, like airlines, for example. Everybody's been talking about how airlines, you know, are up against it because they have to pay so much more for jet fuel now for every flight.
3: Yeah, they don't.
1: Well, mm-hmm. a smart airline would have bought futures. Would have bought the futures so that if the price went up, that they would make the money and they'd be okay. Maybe they didn't do it, and now they're looking to the government for a bailout. But those are prudent business decisions they should have made.
3: Yeah, they did. They buy their fuel in advance. I remember even when I had Papa John's, our biggest commodity, our biggest price was product was cheese.
0: Cheese.
3: We'd buy six month futures on cheese.
0: Yeah.
3: We locked the price in for 6 months when we felt it got so. Yeah, those prices are locked in. You're right. I mean, whatever they're charging today is not affected by the gas that they're buying now.
2: Yeah. Same thing with the big gas station. You know, the big.
3: Well, the oil company.
2: Get 3 months.
3: Yeah, the oil companies bought their. You know, they're now looking for their 2000.
0: Has it been 3 months?
3: 17.
0: Yeah,
3: it's been 3 months.
0: I remember I was in Florida when that was.
3: 3 months.
0: Listen, I got to just quiz.
2: Because I own a gas station, and we buy the gas like a couple of months in advance.
0: In advance. Yeah.
2: So, you know what I'm saying?
3: What are you charging now?
2: Well, you raise the price.
0: You raise the price. That's it. Listen, you mentioned pizza cheese. I got to do this. It's classified parade time. Where would we be without classified parade time? 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And ask for Nick. Did you ever work at a pizza place, Dave Paleologus, growing up?
1: No, I used to go to the Woburn House of Pizza when the guys, before they sold it.
0: Yeah.
1: And I used to go in there just to sit and watch them.
0: Yeah.
1: You know, as a kid. I was just fascinated by how it all worked and everything. But no, a lot of my friends have made their own homemade pizzas. I feel like I missed out in life. I've never even done that.
0: I
3: went to the first Boston House of Pizza, the original Boston House of Pizza.
0: Yeah, Chris Nassius.
3: Right, near Bios. I would go in there and I'd go in late at night and the guy go, "What do you want?" I go, "I'm going to have a small cheese pizza." He goes, "Okay, for here to stay." And I look at him, I go, "What?" And he goes, "Well, you don't speak English, for here to stay." I guess I'll have it here.
0: To stay.
2: midnight, until what time they were open?
3: Listen, like 2 a.m.? 1 o'clock.
0: We got off track a little bit, but if you're a true Greek, a small cheese 10-inch pizza, Greek style, is still...
3: Yeah. Oh, yes.
0: Craving it right now.
3: I mean, I'd have one right this second.
0: I could have one right this second.
2: Oh, man.
0: A little salt.
2: Can't believe it, guys.
0: Right this second.
2: I mean, it's still early in the morning.
3: Liga Neon time. There we go.
0: Yeah.
2: So, David, let's go back. Have you ever taken any polls lately? The popularity of Trump, you know, what's going on? What do people say?
1: Yeah, so let's
2: get some numbers now. We're a numbers people, you know.
1: Yes, of course. So his popularity nationally has been hovering around 40% favorable. His unfavorable is around 50%.
2: Oh, that's a lot. 40%, that's a lot.
0: That's higher than I thought.
2: That's, I thought it was like 35 or... Yeah. You
1: know. No, a couple of polls came out recently. The CNN poll did, and there was another poll that had him at 38 favorable, but... Remember, most of the Republicans have stuck by him, and as I say, most male independents stick by him. So when you add those factions in, you're in the high 30s or low 40s. As far as what I have coming, like tonight we're starting calling in Massachusetts, but we're only calling people who are Republican state primary voters because we still have a primary, even though... Michael Minogue won overwhelmingly at the state convention. Brian Shortsleeve has not dropped out. He's still on the ballot. So we want to find out whether or not Minogue has popularity among the broader Republicans or not. And we're asking some questions about possible 2028 candidates and stuff. That poll will be out next week. We're going to start the calling tonight and run it all week. And then mid-June, we're going to be doing a Massachusetts statewide poll at the Globe on just the statewide issues of what we just were discussing, affordability, utilities, oil, gas, whether people think we're better off or worse off. And that will pop out in right at the third week in June. And then we're doing a poll of Philadelphia residents right before the 250th anniversary of our country, and we're going to put that out late June with the Philadelphia Inquirer. So we've got a few polls coming up between now and the end of June.
0: David, I heard this morning on my way in on WBZ that, oh my God, my train of thought just got completely turned off, but that happens. You're talking to Teddy. But
3: I'm a little disappointed you weren't listening to Grecian Echoes when you weigh in. I mean, come on, eh?
0: It was just music. It was just music.
2: Anyway.
1: WBZ, you were talking on something on WBZ. You were
0: I'll think of it. I'll think of it. I just said a momentary, you know.
3: It happens. So, it happens when you turn 80.
2: Yeah.
3: But I know that feeling.
2: Yeah. So, David, you know, like, what is... I mean, let's face it, Trump opened a can of worms, and now he doesn't know how to, you know, to end this. That's how people think, and that's how they feel.
3: There's a more insidious thing, you know, too, is, you know, that there are a lot of people saying that a lot of these pronunciations of, or proclamations, rather, of we're almost there, we just came, you know, came up with a new idea, we're not going to bomb them today, and this... The best thing is to keep his mouth shut. Well, no, but it's a manipulation of the markets.
0: Well, remember the date he said? He set a deadline. That kind of died in the vine.
3: But the question is some of this being done to manipulate markets? Are people taking advantage
0: you
3: of it?
0: You have to wonder.
3: Yeah.
0: David thinks so, right?
3: Because they're every day. I mean, there's different changes.
1: Oh, yeah.
3: You know.
1: It's been a big issue in D.C. about trading people, even not just the president, but people in Congress, having access to big decisions, big budget allocations that are going to benefit specific companies, and these people in Congress are trading on the information. There's also some information out there that Trump has made some investments prior to announcements and so on. So it's very muddy in terms of what the politics are.
2: I'm not surprised.
1: It's no coincidence that a lot of people go into D.C. middle class and they end up owning, you know, multiple pieces of property, and they're multimillionaires because of their investment strategy. I used to tell my class, people interested in the economy and the stock market, I used to say, you know, if you want a winning formula, it's public information. Just look at what Nancy Pelosi's husband trades on from quarter to quarter. Buy those stocks, because it's a pretty good chance that those stocks are going to do well. Don't pay, you know, tens of thousands of dollars for a financial advisor. Just follow their picks. But, you know, that's a problem, right? And the manipulation of the markets, because at some point, it's like musical chairs. When the music stops, you don't want to not have a seat. In terms of your finances, when the music stops, you want to be comfortably seated and not in danger of falling, and that's kind of what's going on.
2: Yeah, right? But David, that's what where's the percentage of the people? Like 10% or 15%? What about the other 80%? You know,
1: some of them have, you know, 401ks through their work. You know, I mean, not everybody trades stocks. You're right. It's only 5 or 10% actively. But, you know, school, you know, teachers, firemen.
0: What percentage of the United States are invested in the market?
3: That are trading is about 5%.
0: When you say trading, do you mean, does that include those that hold 401ks and all that
1: stuff?
3: No, because they don't trade. They leave it to a company to manage it for them.
2: Yeah, they manage it.
3: Those who are actually trading stocks on a regular basis, it's only about 5% of the country.
2: Up to 10%, I think.
3: Yeah.
0: You mean day traders? No.
3: Trading in general.
2: In general, having stocks.
3: They have stock accounts that they manage themselves.
0: Themselves as opposed to financial advisors?
3: Yes.
2: Yeah.
0: Gotcha.
3: Yeah. They're making the trade.
2: I don't know. This is we are in. You know, I think times are very difficult. No question about that. And nobody, you know, can predict the future. And if he's going to continue like this, trust me, definitely they're going to lose the House and the Senate. And to be honest with you, I hope they do. So they will. You know, stop him from, you know, like making all this.
3: See, Teddy, I know sooner or later, buddy. I knew he'd come around. I knew he'd come around.
0: Anyway, listen, David, only because we're going to have Petro calling us, believe it or not, from Tunisia in about 5 minutes. You know, broadcasting live and reporting from Tunisia. David, what's going on? Final comments on what's going on the Democratic side? Do we have anybody? I mean, anything? Any human being with a pulse that's...
1: No, I mean, there's still a vacuum. I mean, the people who are leading in the 2028 presidential sweepstakes are all people, it's based on name recognition. Nobody's really looking at the candidates. So you have Gavin Newsom, Kamala Harris. Then you have the next tier of people, which is AOC and Pete Buttigieg.
0: AOC. I heard someone, there was a channel last night.
2: What about Mandami?
0: That AOC may have a chance. You never know. That's what I heard somebody say.
2: Who said that? What radio station?
0: I think it was CNN.
1: I mean, a lot of people thought Barack Obama was too liberal for the country, too. I mean, I remember when, you know, Hillary Clinton took the mainstream Democrats, and then Obama announced in 2007, and everyone was like, oh, the country's not ready for Obama.
3: Who's this guy, by the way? Yeah. I was angry. I was saying that to somebody today. I was angry because I really wanted Hillary, and I'm like, what's this interloper coming in here for now and all of a sudden starting trouble? But, yeah, look what happened.
1: So
0: I remember listening to him in the Democratic convention.
3: You never know.
2: AOC.
3: No, but he's right. You have dark horses that today don't seem plausible. But, you know, a year from now, if the economy is dreadful, people are going to, you know, they're going to drink the sand. They think it's water, they'll drink the sand. Whoever comes up with the best comments, and the one that comes up with the ideas that everybody all of a sudden wants.
0: Yeah.
3: Look at how Mandami won New York. Who would have thought that was going to happen?
0: Who would have thought that would happen?
2: Yeah, because the opposition was like, you know.
0: What's going on in New York with Mandami, Dave? Anybody, what do they think about him?
1: Well, I wanted to just on the AOC thing, Mandami is just, you know, dealing with the reality of governing, which is a lot different than campaigning. But regarding the AOC stuff, I mean, and Barack Obama single-handedly increased the amount of people who are African-American who actually registered to vote and participated to vote. The Hispanic community has the lowest participation and registration rate. If you look at white, black, Asian, and Hispanic, they are the lowest registration and the lowest voter participation. If someone is Hispanic, and it could be Rubio on the Republican side, but if somebody's Hispanic and they catch a wave, you could see the whole calculus change where, you know, instead of us putting, you know, Hispanics at 10, 11% in the poll, we're going to have to put them at 18, 19, 20% in a poll because she's totally recalibrated the calculus about who is going to vote. So, as I say, I've been in this business long enough to know that you don't count out anybody until, you know, the horses are, you know, at the starting gate.
0: David, what's the population of the Latino community in the United States?
1: It's 20%. I just did a presentation on this. It's 20%.
0: 20%.
1: Residency. Now, Greeks make up 0.6% of the American population, okay?
0: Yeah.
1: We've had a Democratic nominee for president, Mike Dukakis, and we've had a Republican vice president, Spiro Agnew. And as I said in my presentation a week or two ago, what business does the Greek community have at 0.66% of the population to have a Democratic nominee for president and a sitting vice president on the Republican side, and yet the Hispanic community has 20% of the population, and they haven't had one. They haven't had, on either side, they haven't had a Democratic nominee for president or vice president, or a Republican nominee for president or vice president. So, to me, the key to 2028 is which party will be smart enough
2: to
1: have a Hispanic on their side, because that could activate a whole group of people, a whole group of voters that have been dormant.
0: Have we had a vice president Latino?
2: No.
1: We haven't had anything.
0: Not even a vice president.
1: Not even a nominee. Forget a sitting vice president like we had.
2: Yeah, like it looks good for Rubio.
1: Not even a nominee.
0: Rubio.
2: Looks very good for Rubio then, you know.
0: Listen, we're looking into a crystal ball here, but nonetheless, Rubio or J.D. Vance, if you had to choose one, who will be the next Republican candidate of the United States?
1: Three months ago, I would have said Vance. But today, I think I would say Rubio because there are enough Republicans who are disgruntled, mm-hmm. and they're not going to want a continuation of Trump-Vance.
0: Trump-Vance,
1: yeah. I saw what Nikki Haley did. Even though she lost a lot of primaries, there are a lot of Republicans last time when Trump was way more popular who still voted for Nikki Haley as a vote against Trump. And I think Trump's numbers have gotten a lot worse. So
2: yeah.
1: I think
2: Vance stayed, you know, he did not really fully agree with Trump when Trump, you know, like invaded, you know, Iran or tried to, you know, like to have the conflict with Iran. If you recall, he stayed out of it, you know, like, and they say that.

0: that he was the one who told him not to do it.
1: Yes, but, you know, on a campaign, that's a weak answer at a debate. Yeah. Well, I told him I didn't like it, yeah. But, you know, and then people will say, well, you either weren't forceful enough, mm-hmm. or, you know, yeah. you know, you know. So it's tough. Rubio is a little bit more removed, and who knows who might else emerge on the Republican side.
2: Vance is pretty self-destructive, too. I mean, yeah, his commentaries are
3: Listen, we got
2: dangerous.
3: We got Petra on the phone. He's on the phone from Tunisia.
2: All right.
3: David, listen.
1: Okay.
2: Thank you, David.
0: Yeah, David. I hope you have a great week.
4: David, you're fine, but we got Tunisia on the line.
3: We got Tunisia on the line, David.
2: Okay, we got to go, all right?
3: And he can only pedal so hard.
1: That's okay. I know where I stand.
3: Thank you, David.
0: See ya.
3: Thank you, David. Okay. Thank you. All right, we're going to switch, and poor David, we cut him off only because we are joining us from Tunisia this morning on Grecian Echoes, and I, you know, it's going to show up on the analytics. We have listeners in Tunisia soon, but
0: Kalimera
3: Petro. How do you say Tunisian? Tunisia.
0: Tunisia.
3: Tunisia.
0: Kalimera Petro. 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
3: Anyway, before we get... Give us, what is the weather like in Tunisia today?
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0: 79%.
5: It's 99% Muslim. 99% Muslim.
3: What's the capital of
5: the
3: Tunisia?
5: The overall population.
3: What's the capital?
5: Yeah, the overall.
3: The city.
5: Tunis.
3: Tunis. Tunis, Tunis, Tunis,
5: Tunis,
3: Tunis,
5: Tunis, Tunis,
3: Tunis.
5: Yeah, it's the capital.
3: Is that where you are? Is that where you are?
5: 12 million people. Yeah. The country.
3: Really?
0: Bigger than Greece.
3: Yeah. Bigger than Greece. Yeah. I don't know too many Tunisian Americans.
5: I'm sure there are some. I mean, I don't know the, I'm sure there are some, but I don't know of any prominent ones that somebody that says I'm a Tunisian American. Mm-hmm. Usually people say I'm an Arab American, you know, sort of like combines the Arab world. Very interesting country, very interesting country.
3: Mm-hmm. Anyway, and you're there for what reason? Just to see it? Explore it?
5: Just to see it, doing some research. I did some research last year, yeah. I had a great guide. The guide was Greek. His Greek was excellent. Mm-hmm.
0: Although he's not Greek.
5: The guy was excellent. He's not Greek, he's Tunisian.
0: Tunisian, but he speaks Greek. That's
5: yeah, the guy was, excellent. He lived for 2 years in Piraea, in Hadjikiriakou.
0: Σοβαρολογείς τώρα.
5: Σχολή ναυτικών δοκίμων.
0: Άντε. 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
3: What's the currency in Tunisia? What's the currency called? Currency.
5: A dinar. Dinar. It's a dinar. It's about one-third of the US dollar.
6: Is that the same as in Egypt? Do they also use the dinar?
5: Yeah, I think they're different. The different dinars. I mean, there's a dinar in Morocco, but they have different denominations. You know, different like different equivalencies.
6: Yeah.
5: But it's it's an interesting country because you know they have chosen not to go to the IMF. They had a, of course, they were where the Arab Spring started in 2010, 2011. It had a big economic crisis, and they were to go to the IMF. You know, like Greece and. And they have refused to go to the IMF. So, you know, you can see the austerity, but they're doing it on their own kind of a thing. Tourism is coming back a little bit. They had a terrorist attack in 2015 where some tourists were actually killed in a prominent museum. I was there today. I was at the museum today. I've been in a museum with not many sort of like mosaics. I have a lot of mosaics, a lot of ancient Greece. You know, I went to Carthage yesterday, which is sort of like a, one of the big ancient cities, you know, after Athens and Syracuse and Sparta. Carthage is a major city, you know, it's a, what the Romans destroy in the Punic Wars. So there's a grand history. It's only about an hour, 45 minutes from Athens, Aegean flight. So
0: they have direct flight.
5: I'm just continuing my work that I did last year.
3: Bravo.
5: It's a direct flight.
0: So there's a possibility that you might take your students there. You might take your students there next year.
5: There is a possibility. So yeah. So this year we're going after Hania. We're going to Morocco this year with the students. So Tunisia will probably be the destination starting next year if everything goes well.
3: Now Morocco, I'd like to visit.
5: But I mean, this is also work that I did last year when I was
3: So.
5: What are we saying, Dad? Morocco,
3: you know, it sounds interesting. Yeah. More than Tunisia. Nice. Anyway, so does, you know, Situate Saturday.
0: Let's ask a question.
5: You can't take the boy out. You can take the boy out of the village, but the village out of the boy.
3: Cannot do it. Anyway, all right, what's going on? Is the war almost over?
0: So Pedro, how the Tunisians feel about Trump?
5: No, I would say no.
0: Yeah.
5: It's not. I mean, you don't see a lot of politics on the wall, although you see some of the politics on the wall. The Tunisians are more like, you know, they don't. Tunisians and Moroccans are very like low key about politics. The Algerians are more politically sort of like active. Of course, you see some pro-Palestinian stuff on the bus, but you don't hear a lot of politics, not at all. I mean, it's a country that's, you know, sort of like you see a lot of police around, definitely. So it's one of those places that you don't hear a lot of politics, especially about the U.S.
3: What's their economy based on? What's their,
5: Well,
3: most
5: of North African states, they export. One of the major exports here is phosphate. And, you know, most of North Africa is phosphate. 70% of the world's phosphate comes from North Africa.
3: Mm-hmm.
5: And you might say, oh, what's, you know, but that's fertilizer, the base of fertilizer. So, you know, Morocco, Algeria, Tunisia, even Libya, most of those states in North Africa have a lot of, like, you know, extractive energy, oil, gas, phosphate, all kinds of other stuff.
0: So they produce oil?
5: And then they do agriculture.
0: They have oil, Tunisia?
5: They have some oil, not a lot of oil. Yeah, but not a lot of oil. Mm-hmm. Libya has a lot of oil. Algeria has a lot of oil. Tunisia, Morocco, mostly phosphate. But that's where you are. That's where they were colonized until 1956 by the French from 1881 to 1956. So there's even their Arabic is a little mixture of French and Berber and Arabic as well. So it's a different mix.
3: So they're a strong mix.
5: But they have
0: the language is French, huh?
3: Well, it's a combination, I think you said. Yeah.
6: Yeah.
5: The language is a combination. It's a combination. It's called Diriza. It's a combination of Berber, Arabic, French, primarily. But, you know, all of this this part of the world has been so like highly competitive with by the Italians and the French.

0: long and
1: a lot of, you know, before the invasion of Sicily. And
2: yeah. Do you see a lot of mosques? A lot of mosques there?
1: Oh, yeah. 99% Muslim.
3: Yeah.
4: 99.
2: Yeah,
4: yeah.
1: Yeah, just inside. I think they're more secular. You see it all. You see some women who are dressed, and some women are covered, and some women who are, you know, just, you know, like in Western capitals, you know, it's not a, it's like a Lebanon, it's like a Morocco, it's not as austere or, you know, so, but there are people who are covered, there are women who are covered. It's a fairly open society, I think.
3: Mm-hmm. So more importantly than any,
1: days,
3: more
1: I can't really make a huge judgment.
3: More importantly than all that, all right, your thoughts on, is this peace plan going to come to fruition?
1: No. It's not. And it's not because of the Israeli factor. I think Israel and some really hawkish people inside the Republicans will not allow it. I mean, Trump is trapped. He would like to get rid of it. But, you know, it's going to be very, very difficult. Very difficult to let it go for Israel. I mean, Israel, over 60% of Israelis are, you know, would like to see this to the end, even so more than Netanyahu. And then you have Lebanon. I mean, Israel is going after Lebanon hard, and there's no possible way you're going to be able to do away with Hezbollah unless you, you know, you just have this. We have, like, very embedded kind of, like, differences, you know. The U.S. would like to but I don't think it's possible.
3: Who in the administration gave Trump the idea that this was a good idea, do you think?
1: I think the people who had a very superficial understanding of this, the Secretary of War, I think some people were more, you know, sort of like, you know, hesitant, like J.D. Vance was more hesitant. And I think he was sort of like also got, you know, along with, because after last year in June, what happened with that, you know, with the bombing of Iran, the 12-day war, and then Venezuela, you know, he just got into this rhythm that he thought that this was possible. And even by his own admission, you know, he thought this was an excursion going in, going out. And the reality on the ground is very different, you know. It's just, you know, just like being in this part of the world, you know, like, in, you don't have to come to Tunisia or Lebanon or go to Iran. You know, you don't just have to go to Greece. I mean, you know, people are built on resistance. People, you can hit them, and they won't give up. And there's so many differences here already, and there's so many, players that it's very difficult to separate. And Israel is a tough, tough player right now for many, many reasons.
3: Yeah, I mean, it seems as though
1: the
3: final resolution of this is going to be not so great for us. The Iranians are going to get something they never had before, probably control of the Strait of Hormuz, which they always could have had, but never decided to take advantage.
4: They will be at the banking, you know, like they will join the, you know, banking system.
1: Look, I think the different world for a number of ways, the reasons. One of the big losers in all of this are the Gulf states. They will never ever regain what they had prior to February 27th. I mean, they were a place of, like, you know, luxurious tourism.
3: Yeah.
1: Almost like they've made an area of, like, you know, where people, the super rich of the world, could go and feel safe. That is gone now. I think the last couple of weeks, the president has wanted to go in and bomb Iran, and Saudi Arabia and others there that say, no way, you can't do that, because they are very, very vulnerable, the UAE especially, and Saudi Arabia, second. I think what's happened to OPEC is something that's going to have reverberations throughout. And the other thing is, like, you know, the U.S. has 16 military installations around Iran, and all of them have been hit. Every single one of them has been hit. So the U.S. will have to reassess whether it's, worth even being there. And last but not least, as, you know, you said, Mike, I think it's Iran now is definitely a player in the region, because they haven't, it's not that they were winners, but they have withstood the pummeling.

0: σούλα, το αγνό του λα σπανιόλα. 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
1: Λάδι εκλεκτό, λάδι λα σπανιόλα. Just want to wish a happy birthday once again to our Grecian Echoes Nation members who do celebrate their birthdays today on the 26th of May. We did it earlier. Let's do it again in case you missed it. Chronia Pola, Evi Hasiotis, George Yanakopoulos, Malamatina Bukuvala, and Irene Protopapas. To you all, a very happy birthday. Chronia.

0: Happy, happy the birthday to you all.
1: Happy birthday.
2: Oh, happy birthday. Yeah.
0: So I was just made aware that both you gentlemen must leave. You have other commitments back. Other than Grecian Echoes.
2: See,
0: on Tuesdays.
2: I have a job that I cannot work from home.
0: Yeah, that's right. That's right.
3: I have a job that I can work from home.
0: So you're going to go home and work.
2: So you're going to home.
0: Anyway, always a pleasure. Michael,
2: it was great to see you both, guys.
3: Always great.
2: And of course, a great week.
0: Of course, are you here around next week? God willing.
2: God willing.
0: I don't know. You're Florida, Greece. I don't know. Tunisia.
3: You never know.
0: You never know where you're going to find yourself. Anyway.
2: It's a possibility. I might go to Greece for, you know, it's a slim possibility, but I'll know better, you know, like, let's say by tomorrow night.
0: Okay. Anyway, with all that being said, gentlemen, thank you very much. We'll play a song and we'll get ready for Manny to give us a call. We'll do a little market update in about 2-3 minutes.

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1: Well, 11 o'clock on the nose, and goodbye once again to Costa and Mike Krohn, Petro Vamvaka. We had Dave Palaiologos, and now rounding off our Dream Team Tuesday, the day after Memorial Day weekend, is Manny Frangidakis, 12 points wealth management, along with Stamatis Astras. And from my understanding, the market just keeps climbing and climbing and climbing. It's like a Spider-Man effect. Good morning. And to talk about it is Manny.
2: Good morning. Calimera.
3: Hi, Manny. How are you?
2: Doing well. How are you guys?
3: All good, all good. The tech market, Nasdaq is up all of a sudden. What is it, 1% right now? Yeah, it's 1% all of a sudden. Are we reaching highs there, 52 highs? Oh, yeah, close to a 52 high range. And Dow is flat, S&P is a little bit, S&P is up almost, almost 1%.
2: I saw the Dow, the NASDAQ was up 1.7%, small caps were up 1.3%, S&P was up more than 1%. You're hitting all-time highs, again, in these indices. Stocks continue to climb whatever wall of worry you want to put in front of them. And this is all in, from my standpoint and from our team standpoint, this is an anticipation of a deal taking place between the U.S. and Iran as it relates to the ongoing conflict.
1: Has to be.
2: Of course, it is. I mean, there's nothing else. There's nothing really market moving out there right now. You've had some earnings reports, but not the ones that would necessarily move the market, like BJ's reported. You had Ross Stores reported, but all your big names that would actually have a impact on the indices have already reported. The other news is you have Warsh as the new Fed chair now. And people are anticipating what his, administration, for lack of a better term, would look like. But again, there's 12 voting members, so necessarily, changing the Fed chair doesn't necessarily, have a true impact on monetary policy. And that's really it for your headlines. I mean, right now the market's celebrating the fact that oil is lower, that you've seen the yield in the bond market kind of get reined in from a pretty explosive spike in yield last week. And the stock market is celebrating all of those factors.
1: Manny, what do you know about this Fed chair? Who is he? What's his background? What do we know about him?
2: Yeah, so he's been campaigning for the job for quite a while. He is very, close to the Trump administration. He comes from a very business background, less so than Powell, who was more private equity. He is, wealthy in his own right, but he's also married to his wife, is one of the heirs to the Lauder fortune.
1: To the what fortune? To the what fortune?
2: The Lauder fortune. So when you think about beauty and cosmetics, yeah.
1: Okay, Estee Lauder. Yeah, okay, yeah.
2: So, but, he's been in, a life of finance. This is his first time really in a political type of role, or at least a public role.
1: How old is he?
2: But he is going to be pushing for a number of things. I don't think necessarily he is a fan of higher rates. I think he campaigned and got Trump's buy-in from the standpoint that he agreed that interest rates should be lower. I also think he has a number of comments as it relates to the Fed balance sheet and tapering off the amount of bonds that are on the Fed's balance sheet, which could be a form of loosening policy in and of itself, because you think about it, more supply, yields will come down. But, we have yet to hear from him. He was sworn in last week, oddly enough, at the White House. Normally, when a Fed chair gets sworn in, it takes place at the Federal Reserve. But he was sworn in at the White House, and President Trump told him he expects him to be his own man. But in the very next sentence, said that he wants the strongest economy ever in U.S. history during his tenure, and that, most likely to be able to do that, you're going to need lower interest rates.
1: All in all, are the people in your industry, pleased with this decision, or indifferent, or too early to tell?
2: I think it's too early to tell. I think it's indifferent. And I think the Fed is always slow to move. As I, started the conversation, there's 12 voting members. and Powell is going to be one of them.
1: Yeah.
2: And I think there's not a great deal of love between Trump and Powell. And so I think he's staying on as a Fed voting president, strictly out of spite. But we'll see how it works out in terms of, you know, and not to say that, you know, coming out of the Powell administration or tenure that you had, like, voting members moving in sync. I mean, you had a number of dissents, which is, you know, more unusual than previous Fed chairman regimes in terms of whether or not rates should be higher or lower. I would also say that the one caveat out there is one of your more, you know, I would say dovish Fed presidents has now turned a little bit more hawkish as it relates to their opinion on interest rates and monetary policy. But a lot of this is going to depend on, you know, what takes place between Iran and, the United States. And if we can get a deal done, then oil will go back down in price. I don't think we'll see 65 for a while, which is where it was, you know, right before the conflict started. But a lot of that is going to affect the data as it relates to CPI and PCE and core inflation, which will dictate the decisions and behavior of the Federal Reserve as it relates to monetary policy.
1: Very good. Very good. Stamati, anything resonating with you?
3: Well, it's amazing. You know, you still have bombs falling this morning. You know, people are still negotiating on the same time. I think it's just,
2: bond prices have caught a bid.
3: Yeah, so it's a self-fulfilling. Everybody says, you know, this it has to happen, so it will happen. And that's what it is. I think we have to take a look back, you know, 3-4 months ago when everything was down. What was it, 10%? What was the low? It was down 10% or 15%. I don't think it reached 20%.
2: No. It was down around there, and that was back in, beginning of March is when this really started, the conflict started, and that's when you started to see stocks trade down. And since those March lows, you know, the S&P is up 20%. Since that period, but you know, year to date, you're talking about some pretty strong returns from some of these stocks that are out there. I mean, the semis are up, 5% just here today.
3: So you have to pause and wonder. It is always they say you have to stay invested, be cautious, you buy on the dip a little bit, diversify, you got to do all these things. And yes, there's bad news in the world, but, you know, 3 months later, everybody forgot about it. I mean, remember Venezuela?
2: Mm-hmm.
3: That was in January. Nobody remembers mm-hmm. that anymore. So now we are in all-time highs, and I guarantee you it will go down. So we just have to be very, you know, cautious and smart about it. And again, manage your personal needs and the cash flow needs you have and the tax needs you have. But I think we live in a world now that, you know, you got to be invested.
2: Yeah, you have to be invested, but I also think there's something to be said about this current market cycle. And I do think that, your equity risk premium right now is negative. So what's the equity risk premium? It's the inverse of like your, price to earnings ratio, which means like what is the dividend yield of the S&P 500 in terms of compensating me compared to the risk-free rate of return of, a treasury. So that's negative compared to where treasury markets in is right now, which is the market essentially telling you that they think bonds are riskier to own than stocks. Normally you have a positive risk premium about 3-4% in normal markets, which makes total sense because you are getting compensated for the opportunity of volatility and drawdowns, which usually don't take place in treasury markets. I think that in itself is a sign. And I think that in of itself has caused a lot of hedge fund managers and a lot of people that have been in, financial markets for 40 years to be underweight right now. And I do think, at some point they will be right. Value will be right. And you will see, that relationship with the equity risk premium start to flip again. Not to say that can't be another 1 to 2 years out, but right now I think, if you are going to say I'm an investor in stocks, or in the U.S. stock market, or even the global stock market, you would probably have to look, you know, for the next 3 years to almost be flat to negative like returns just due to where the equity risk premium is. So the opportunity to right now, after taking this bullish ride, is to diversify potentially out of equities, trim down. I think if you don't own bonds right now, I wouldn't necessarily do it today because I think there's some more volatility as it relates to yields. But I do think bonds at some point will become a very, very attractive buy because they've been out of favor for so long. And I also think that, you know, your commodity super cycle that we've talked about in the past is still very much in its early innings and something that is going to pick up steam for years to come. I wouldn't necessarily jump into it now. I think that, you know, if you wanted to pick one, you know, one or two, like oil will go down once you have a peace deal and trade, you know, sideways for a while. But eventually, you know, long term, you know, we are very bullish on oil. And the same thing relates with as gold. I think gold right now has a date with its 200-day moving average at some point. And then it consolidates there, and then it's getting ready for the next move higher that, you know, for years to come. And I do think that, you know, coming out of any deal with the, you know, with Iran and the U.S., behaviors of governments are going to change. I mean, there was an article this weekend in the Financial Times that the European Union is now going to start stockpiling fertilizer in the event and with the expectation of a potential, you know, food crisis down the road. So you're going to have countries now stockpiling commodities, which are going to send, you know, commodity names a lot higher. And I think that's a cycle that lasts for years. So right now there's opportunity to get out of stocks and potentially get into some other asset classes. But to Stamati's point and what we've said

0: Would you like to spend your whole day worrying about doing taxes and making important financial decisions? Of course not. 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
2: 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To those

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2: All right, Tuesday afternoon. It is the Tuesday after the Memorial Day weekend, May 26th, and I'll be here for the next 2 hours playing your favorite dance music from the 70s and the 80s. It is just about 80 degrees outside today. Beautiful day, sunny. Where was this weather over the weekend? You know, it was kind of cold. It wasn't really bad Saturday, just kind of cloudy and cool. And then, of course, Sunday, rain all day. And, of course, Tuesday, everybody goes back to work. And it's beautiful out. So enjoy it while it's here. I don't know whether I'll have to give you the update on the forecast for the rest of the week. I know at least today and tomorrow, okay. And we'll see what happens after that. If you got a request, dedication, birthday shout out, 781-559-3300 is the studio number. Facebook page, WNTN Disco Dance Party and Cape Cod Happy Hour Party with DJ Mike Janetti. And don't forget, in studio text line, 617-771-0546. It's good until 2 o'clock. So let me know if there's anything you want to hear, and I'll do my best to get it on for you before 2 o'clock. I'm going to start it right off with some emotions. Best of my love. 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Here we go.

Yeah, Forget Me Nots, Patrice Rushen. Classic tune. Mike Jannetty, Disco Dance Party, 1220 here in the studio, 80 degrees, beautiful day outside. The Red Sox were off last night. Tonight they take on the Atlanta Braves at Fenway to start a three-game series. Ranger Suarez takes the mound for the Sox, first pitch, 6:45. In the NBA, we get a lot of happy New York Knicks fans as they blew out the Cleveland Cavaliers 130-93 to sweep the series and advance to the NBA Finals for the first time in 27 years. Exactly what the NBA wants, the New York team in the Finals. But you know what? Had nothing to do with that. They were just better than the teams they faced so far, and they're good. They're good. I don't know if they can beat Oklahoma City or San Antonio, but those two teams are beating up on each other, so we'll see. Because they're going to have the Knicks, the series doesn't start until the finals don't start till June 3rd, a week from tomorrow. So they've got 8 days off while the San Antonio Oklahoma City series is tied at 2 apiece, and they play every other night. So they'll play tonight and then Thursday, and then if game seven is needed, that'll be game seven. So we'll look forward to that. Again, the New York Knicks, first time in 27 years. And in the NHL playoffs, the Carolina Hurricanes defeated the Canadiens in Montreal to take a 2-1 series lead. Tonight, Las Vegas looks to advance to the Stanley Cup Finals as they attempt to sweep the Colorado Rockies in Vegas. So there's your sports update

0: Starting the summer hot stuff, bad girls. It is 12:51 here, 12:52 here in the studio on a beautiful Tuesday afternoon. All right, here's some local news. We're trying to do this every time I'm in the studio, just to give you an update on some local stuff going on. Trader Joe's, which has operated as a neighborhood grocery store since 67, built its reputation by skipping sales, coupons, and loyalty programs that define most grocery stores. They're adding 25 stores to their portfolio in 2026. Their approach has earned the chain a devoted following in more than 600 locations, wow, across 42 states. Two of the new stores will be in Massachusetts. They're going to be in Quincy and in Reading. Uber and Lyft drivers in Massachusetts officially unionized Monday, creating the App Drivers Union, ADU, which will become the first certified union for rideshare drivers in the country, and they need it because Uber and Lyft just take advantage of the drivers. The ADU will represent more than 70,000 rideshare drivers in Massachusetts, meaning it will be able to sit at the bargaining table with companies like Uber and Lyft to negotiate on the driver's behalf. This is the part that gets me, okay? And the move comes nearly 18 months after voters... Right, listen. After voters in Massachusetts approved a ballot question that gave rideshare drivers the right to form unions. So, 18 months after the people voted for it, they got the unions. The people voted for an audit, and it won't happen, or they're going to court over it, and it looks like it finally may happen. So, what's the difference? Let me think. What is the difference? The rideshare drivers get their union, and the politicians will not let the state auditor audit their books. And now this isn't political. This is all of them, all Democrats, all Republicans. Anybody that works in government in the state house who's elected is trying to block this, and I wonder why. But anyway, we'll see what happens. I had to get my 2 cents in. If the people voted for it like they did with the ride and with the rideshare drivers, and it came true, then the people that voted for the audit, which was like 73% of people in Massachusetts voted for an audit, because I want to see where all this money is going and who's, you know, lining their pockets. It should happen for that. Okay, that's my rant. And now, unfortunately, funeral services are scheduled for Boston firefighter Robert Kilduff, who died Saturday while battling a fire in the city's Dorchester neighborhood. The 24-year veteran of the Boston Fire Department fell from the third story of a home during the three-alarm blaze. I actually knew someone who knew Mr. Kilduff and said he was just a fantastic guy, and it's a really sad situation. A wake will be held on Sunday, May 31st from 3 to 7 at at Teresa's of Avila Parish on Central Street in West Roxbury, and his funeral will be held the next day, Monday, June 1st at the Cathedral of the Holy Cross in Boston. Tunnels for Towers, you've heard of that organization. They're unbelievable. They're awesome. They help out so many people. They're dedicated to helping fallen first responders. Announced that it will pay the mortgage on Kilduff's home. The nonprofit will also cover any remaining educational expenses for his children. I believe he had two. So, Tunnels for Towers. I know there's some fundraisers going on for him, but Tunnel for Towers stepped up big for the Kilduff family and will help out his wife and kids as they move forward. So, sad thing that happened. Good thing for Tunnels for Towers for coming through.
1: I've heard people say that too much of anything is not good for you, baby. But I don't know about that. As many times as we've loved and we've shared love and made love, it doesn't seem to me like it's enough. It's just not enough for you.

You know, now that it's more Memorial Day has passed, it is time for Greek festivals. That's right. People love going to the Greek festivals. Great music, awesome food. So I'll keep you updated on all the festivals happening. I know this weekend, the Annunciation Greek Church in Woburn, which is on Montville Ave, 70 Montville Ave, is holding their festival Friday, May 29th, 11 to 11, Saturday, May 30th, 11 to 11, Sunday, May 31st, 11 to 6, Greek music by George Karatsis and Athenian Entertainment. And of course, they will have if you're having a tough time parking, they'll have a shuttle bus from Woburn High School. There's going to be vendors, fraps, gyros, pastries, dancing, Greek food. It's always a great time. So make sure you get to one of these Greek festivals. I know when they have the one in Somerville in September, it is normally packed. For those of you who know the Greek church, it's on a hill, and they have this big lawn that goes downhill. If you drive by it during the festival, it's full of people. So make sure you check out one of these. And I think my buddy Andrew Gavatsos, who used to have a lot to do with running the one in Lowell, I think he told me that their thing was this weekend also. The Lowell Church is going to have their... I'll find out some more info, but definitely Woburn and probably Lowell, so check them both out. Again, Woburn right on Montville Ave, heading toward Woburn before you get into the center or whatever it's called down there. Always a great time. 70 Montville Ave, WoburnGreekFestival.org if you need some more info.

That is Kelly Marie. Feels Like Making Love. 127 here in Needham. All right. We know the World Cup's coming up in June. And, you know, I know a lot of people are really interested in it. I'm not among those, but I'm just not a soccer fan. But this afternoon at 3 o'clock, the U.S. men's national team will announce its official 26-man World Cup roster and at an event in New York City. Over the weekend, we did learn part of the roster had been leaked, all right? The Athletic was reporting that U.S. soccer began informing players over the weekend whether they had made the team. A few players with Massachusetts connections are expected to be on that list. The Athletic is reporting Arlington native Miles Robinson, a defender with FC Cincinnati, made the squad. He was on the Men's World Cup team in 2021. Both Matt Freese, a Harvard grad and current goalie for New York City FC, and Matt Turner, the goalie for the Revolution, are rumored to be on the team, and it's a big deal. And you've seen videos of people when they've, even Neymar, when he got selected to play, he was like ecstatic. And then you have the other people who don't make it, and they're like crushed. But anyway, 3 o'clock today, it's I know it's going to be on Channel 25 in Boston. Fox 25, I think. Probably Channel 7 will cover it, too, because they really don't have much, you know, they're just basically a news station. So 3 o'clock today, men's national team will be announced for the World Cup.

fire burning. 1:40 here in the studio. Got about 20 minutes left. I'm going to take you right up to 2 o'clock with some great music. And then you can go out and enjoy the rest of the day. But it's been a long time, but moviegoers are finally returning to a galaxy far, far away. That's right, Star Wars, The Mandalorian, and Grogu, the first new Star Wars movie since 2019's The Rise of Skywalker, grossed $82 million in its three-day opening weekend at the domestic box office. But, of course, this was Memorial Day weekend, so it's a four-day weekend. So it's projected through the 4 days to take in over $102 million. All right, when factoring in on Monday's Memorial Day grosses. So that's the number one movie of the week. We all expected it. Star Wars, The Mandalorian, and Grogu, number one. Number two is Obsession in its second week to $22 million, 52 overall. The biopic Michael, still doing well after week five, pulled in another $20 million and is at $314.2 million. Number four is The Devil Wears Prada 2 in week four, $12.6 million, has done $196 million overall. And finally, The Sheep Detectives in his third week did $9 million, 43 overall. And I heard some good things about The Sheep Detectives. Obviously, I think the premise is the sheep, their owner died, and they get together and try to figure out who killed him, if he was actually killed. So that's the premise behind the movie. But they say it's a fun movie, The Sheep Detectives. But there you go, The Mandalorian and Grogu, number one this past weekend.

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4: My name is Marshall Terrell, and I'm the author of approximately 30 books, and I've written 7 on actor Steve McQueen. Steve McQueen has held a fascination for me because I remember watching him on television and on film because he was my dad's favorite actor. And so whenever there was a movie on television, my dad would say, "Hey, McQueen's on, let's go watch it." Or if a McQueen movie was out, he'd say, "Hey, there's a McQueen movie out." He'd take me out of school and then we'd go watch that. So that was kind of our bonding experience. And as I've traveled around the world now talking about Steve McQueen, I've discovered that I'm not the only one. And that's how Steve McQueen, I think, has been passed on down to the generations. It's not unlike the Beatles or Elvis Presley, where these parents and grandparents now have such a love for this person that they want to pass that on to their children and their grandchildren. And somehow, miraculously, they get filtered down to the next generation. So Steve McQueen, there's a lot of that with him. And I think one of the reasons for that is because his look is so timeless, you know, and that he looks like if he stepped out of the screen today, that he could fit in with society today, because he had that great looking haircut, that great physique. He didn't look like he belonged in any sort of time period. And then, of course, there are his films, which I've always said he's kind of the template for the modern day movie star. You know, he didn't, he sort of had his own code, and people pick that up and they want to apply that to themselves. And so as the result of following his own instincts as an actor, Steve McQueen became the biggest movie star of the 1960s and 70s. From 1963 to 1975, he was the number one box office movie star in the world. Steve McQueen was born on March 24th, 1930, a couple months right after the Great Depression hit. There was the Wall Street crash of 1929. And so he grew up right in the middle of that. And both of his parents were alcoholics. He didn't really know his father because he walked out on his wife and his child after 6 months. His mother, Julian, was what they called a flapper. She was kind of a good time girl. She was 17 years old when she gave birth to Steve, and, you know, was just a kid herself. And so Steve was raised by his maternal grandparents at first, Victor and Lillian Crawford. When he was about 4 or 5 years old, you know, they had lost pretty much everything as a result of the Great Depression. And so they moved to Slater, Missouri, where Steve's granduncle, Claude, had a hog farm. And so sometimes Julian would come, sometimes she'd be off in California, sometimes she'd come and take him because she felt guilty and bring him out to California and then expose him to stepfathers who didn't necessarily have his best interests at heart. Sometimes they were abusive. Almost always they were alcoholics. And so he was just raised in this environment where he didn't really have a home. Turned out he was dyslexic and couldn't read well. And so, you know, he was just one of those kids who fell through the crack. When Steve McQueen lived in Los Angeles, he got into a lot of trouble. We're talking like between the ages of 9 and 13, 14. He got involved in a street gang. He talked about committing some robberies and stealing hubcaps, playing pool at pool halls and hustling people for money. And then there was a circus, a traveling circus that came to town, and he had decided that he was going to join it. And he even tried boxing for a little bit, and once he said he got knocked flat on his duff, he gave that up. So when Steve got older, his mother had married a gentleman by the name of Hal Berry, and this was in Los Angeles. And so Hal was an alcoholic, and you know, he beat Steve, I don't know how frequently, but Steve did talk about that in interviews. And one time he talked about him getting beat up and getting thrown in a closet, and then one time getting beat up and being thrown down a set of stairs. And so Steve basically said, if you touch me again, I'm going to kill you. And so it turns out that his mother had him declared incorrigible and took him to the Boys Republic in Chino, which was basically a reformatory school. And so that's where Steve started getting his act together, started learning some discipline, started understanding the fact that he could have a life of his choosing if he decided to clean up his act. And so they gave him a pretty good education, but the furthest he got was in ninth grade. It wasn't until he decided to join the Marines that he was going to, quote unquote, become a real man. Well, Steve McQueen joined the Marines in 1947, and he needed the permission of his mother to do it because he was 17. And the kind of thing about that was he actually sent a portion of his paycheck to his mother, even though she wasn't really good to him, but she did sign that paperwork for him. And in the beginning, it did not make him a man, but what he found out was when he was in the Marines, he couldn't get away with some of the shenanigans that he pulled.
3: 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You can't get dealt a much worse hand than McQueen got dealt as a young man. But the Marine Corps and reform school were the steps towards at least an attempt to straighten his life. When we come back, more of the life story of actor Steve McQueen here on Our American Stories.

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10: Machinery, equipment, R&D credits, factories. I mean, that's fabulous. And it allows companies to invest in themselves, their products, and their workforce. Okay, the workforce benefits from this. So that's behind this rally. And it's very profitable. And the deregulation will probably slash as up to $2 trillion in extraneous, unnecessary costs for businesses, large and small. Then you've got your drill, baby, drill. Now, oil prices have drifted higher because of the Iranian tensions. We will talk about that in the show because it looks to me like we're going to have to bomb Iran again, which is the right thing to do. But the point is, oil's come down from about $80 really to $60, probably drop into the mid-50s, and the gasoline prices are down. And, you know, oil permeates the whole economy. So I'm just saying, these policies are all pro-growth, all right? And there's a business investment boom. That's called capital deepening. when they invest in new machinery and equipment and build new factories. We're building factories. Foreigners are coming here to build factories to avoid tariffs. And we're building factories because we can export our goods to better countries because Mr. Trump's reciprocity policy on trade. So all these things are pro-growth, and they're pro-stock market. They're pro-profits. And then I'll say, by the way, the Trump savings accounts, this underscores why you want to get these Trump savings accounts. And they're off to a good start.
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0: And we continue with our American stories and the story of actor Steve McQueen. Let's pick up where we last left off with author Marshall Terrell.
1: He went AWOL a couple of times. That was to be with some girlfriends who lived, in another state. Part of his punishment was that he had to clean out the hull of the ship, which was in the Naval Yard in Washington, D.C. They had to clean out the pipes, which was filled with asbestos. Everything in that ship was filled with asbestos. They didn't have any mask on. So he breathed that in. That was in December of 1949. And he was diagnosed with cancer in December of 1979. So it was almost exactly 30 years, which is what they say that mesothelioma takes to fully form. The other thing that he did that a sergeant told me who served with him was that he offered to clean the latrines in the morning. And the sergeant said no one ever offered to clean the latrines. So what he said was McQueen could sleep an extra hour in if he would wake up and then he would go sleep inside the bathroom area, put his coat down, and then sleep for an extra hour or two, which was considered gold in the Marines. And so, but he would also do his duty as well. But he said those were the kinds of things that McQueen would pull. He couldn't be conformed fully, but he conformed enough to where he felt like the Marines had given him a life of discipline. Well, Steve McQueen was a bit aimless after joining the Marines. He drove a taxi cab and was a mechanic for a company in Washington, D.C. as soon as he got out, because that's where he was discharged, was in D.C. And then he worked his way up to New York City, where he felt, quote unquote, where the action was.

0: He was selling encyclopedias door to door, and he did stuff like he'd steal like a shower nozzle in a large department store, and then he'd bring it back for a return and cash that in. And another buddy of mine told me that he would walk around the street offering single ladies a tour of the city, and then they would buy him a meal or give him a tip. So he was a real hustler. You know, he did anything that he could to survive. Those were really tough days. That's what I call the salad days. And then what happened was he was dating a dancer who said, you know, Steve, you're really kind of kooky and strange. You would be perfect for acting. And he discovered under the GI Bill he qualified for acting or any sort of college if he wanted to do that. So he gave acting a shot. So Steve McQueen started taking acting lessons at Sanford Meisner's Neighborhood Playhouse. And Meisner was the perfect acting coach for him because he was soft with people. And Steve was very, very insecure. And so, you know, for him, being an actor meant being vulnerable. He truly got into it because he knew that that's where women were. But once it was discovered he had this great raw talent and was given great positive feedback, he really fed on that. And so then that's when he really started trying. And then, you know, once those skills were honed, and trust me, it took several years for him to perfect the McQueen persona. Right around the time that he enters the actor's studio is when he starts to get, you know, a little mojo with his career. He gets a Broadway play. He's not very good in it, but he's starring in a Broadway play, which gives him the courage to ask out his first wife, Neil Adams, who is a very successful Broadway dancer. And they start dating, and they really hit it off. But his success does not match hers, and so that kind of drives him crazy. At the time, she was making $50,000 a year. He was making $4,000. And the fact that his wife was more successful than him, given that he was a male chauvinist, drove him crazy. But some of the productions that he was getting were kind of just independent films. Like he got a job as a $17 a day extra in the movie Somebody Up There Likes Me, starring Paul Newman. He did a movie, a B-movie called Never Love a Stranger, Great St. Louis Bank Robbery, and of course, The Blob, which was like the B-movie picture of all B-movie pictures. So The Blob was made, I think it started production in August of 1957, and it was a very, very a low-grade B-movie about this blob that comes from outer space and starts becoming bigger and swallowing people up. And at the time, it was considered, you know, very high tech. But the interesting thing was, it was developed by a production company called Good News Productions, which was a Christian-based film company. And so with The Blob, they partnered with Jack Harris to make a mainstream movie to tap into some of that money to make more Christian films. And near the end of filming, Russell Doughton, who later went on to produce a movie called Thief in the Night, he went on to produce a lot of Christian films, but Thief in the Night was his big one. He said there was a week of overruns in which McQueen would have to either dub in a part or react a scene, and McQueen was basically said nothing doing. And so Doughton kind of sat him down and talked to him about his attitude in life and gave him a Bible, because he knew that McQueen, after this production, was headed to Hollywood. And he said, you know, Steve was heading out into the wilderness and he wanted to make sure that he gave him a Bible. And Doughton actually went out to Hollywood a couple months later, and he said he bumped into McQueen, and McQueen said to him, hey, I still got your Bible. When Steve McQueen first got to Hollywood, you know, he made a strike almost right away. And the reason for that was because, again, Neil had translated her star power from Broadway to Hollywood, and so she was starting to really get a lot of attention. And so McQueen was following her to the studios. And, one of the famous quotes that he gives was, I was starting to get elbowed by the makeup people and the assistant directors, and they were calling me Mr. Adams. And he said, I came to realize at that moment in time, I better become famous real fast. because he did not want to follow in her footsteps. So he was driving her crazy. And so she called her manager, Hilly Elkins, and said, Hilly, you got to get him a job. He's driving me absolutely bonkers. So the first job that Hilly gets, Steve McQueen, is in a series called Trackdown. And somebody on that show saw Steve McQueen and said, who is that guy? And so they said, yeah, just some young unknown actor named Steve McQueen. And they said, well, we want him for something else. And so that was for a TV series called Wanted Dead or Alive. And Wanted Dead or Alive, believe it or not, was a big hit when it debuted in September of 1958. And it had luckily for him, the Blob had just previewed just at that time. It had finally come out in theaters. So he had the double whammy of the Blob and Wanted Dead or Alive appearing at the same time.
1: And you've been listening to author Marshall Terrell tell the story of Steve McQueen. And by the way, you can learn so much more by going to a local bookstore and buying this book, or heck, go to Amazon or The Usual Suspects, wherever you get your books. Steve McQueen, The Salvation of an American Icon by Greg Laurie and Marshall Terrell. And Terrell has written so many books about this subject that we chose to interview him and to have him tell the story of McQueen. And what a story it is. I mean, imagine that his entire career almost is predicated on a girl he's dating saying, you're kooky and strange. You'd be a good actor. And of course, he took that as a compliment or a call to action, and he gave it a shot, and he is very lucky that he was in New York City and ended up with the great Sanford Meisner, one of the great acting teachers, coaches of all time, who did indeed have a gentle touch. And of course, actors are the most insecure people in the world, as you can imagine. And having a man like that tutor and mentor him, and then to end up at the Actors Studio around some of the great actors of his generation, studying his craft to become indeed what he was, which was one of the great American actors, not just an icon, but a real talent. When we come back, more of the untold story of Steve McQueen here on Our American Stories.

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8: And we continue with Our American Stories and the story of Steve McQueen. And my goodness, go back and watch his movies. And they're so good. And the range and depth and breadth of his talent is remarkable. The Magnificent Seven, The Great Escape, Bullet, which, by the way, features the greatest car chase in American history. One of the first great ones, too. And I think his best performance alongside Faye Dunaway, The Thomas Crown Affair. A slow, cool, burning, brilliant movie. Now let's return to Marshall Terrell to continue the story of actor Steve McQueen.
9: In the summers when he was on hiatus from Wanted Dead or Alive, he did a couple of different movies. He did Never So Few for John Sturgis. That part was originally written for Sammy Davis Jr., who had said something disparaging about Frank Sinatra on radio, and then he was out and Steve McQueen was in. John Sturgis liked him very much, promised him for his next movie he'd have him in the role. That next movie was The Magnificent Seven, which again was filmed on hiatus the following year. And he starred opposite Yul Brynner, and of course he co-starred with a couple of his friends, Charles Bronson, James Coburn, and a few other young upstarts. But McQueen wanted to upset the apple cart, and you know, he was second billed, and but Yul Brynner was the star, but you know, Steve McQueen emerged as the star because he had planned and plotted to upstage Yul Brynner whenever he could. So one of the acting choices McQueen made to upstage Brynner, there was a scene where they're talking to each other, and McQueen is walking back and forth. And Brynner, because he was a little bit smaller, had built a little sand pile to stand on. So as McQueen's walking by and going past him in each scene, he's kicking away a little bit of the sand to the point where Yul Brynner is sinking every time that McQueen kicks the sand. So that was the kind of shenanigans that he pulled. So from that performance, a lot of the movie producers started to take note of this young guy. And so a few years later, John Sturges asked him to star in The Great Escape. That's when Steve McQueen turned into a household name. And, you know, when he read the script, he said, everybody's got a little bit. I don't have a bit. You know, Garner had a turtleneck, and, you know, James Coburn had his suitcase. And Sturges, you know, was saying, don't worry about it, Steve. Just like Magnificent Seven, you know, he promised them all the camera time, as opposed to lines, that he'd take care of him. So when they get over to Germany, McQueen's attitude really starts to sour, and he's not getting the attention that he wants, especially regarding his part. So he walked off the set for 6 weeks. And so what McQueen asked for was another writer to come in and start working on his part again. And from that rewrite, they started developing the bit about throwing the ball up against the cell in solitary confinement, the motorcycle chase, and these other parts that would make that character Steve McQueen. And as it turned out, it worked perfectly because McQueen was the breakout star of that movie. And that was the one movie that catapulted him from TV stardom to film stardom. And he was the first actual actor to do that in that era. So he was the very first that catapulted from television to film. After The Great Escape, McQueen becomes, you know, the new big star in Hollywood. And he has this attitude of, you know, I'm going to taste all the goodies that Hollywood has to offer. He bought a beautiful home in Brentwood, bought a house in Palm Springs, had tons of sports cars, dated a lot of pretty ladies behind his wife's back. He hung out on the Sunset Strip. He had a booth at the Whiskey A Go-Go because he knew the owner. And so, again, he was going to sample all the goodies that Hollywood had to offer to him. After The Great Escape, McQueen made a trio of movies that didn't really go anywhere. So his next big film, which started a streak that made him the biggest movie star of the 60s, and he did 5 back-to-back hits in a row, and that was The Cincinnati Kid, Nevada Smith, The Sand Pebbles, Thomas Crown Affair, and then it all ends with Bullet, which was his biggest hit in the 60s, and made him a cultural icon and superstar. So he was no longer just a movie star. He was, you know, in that rarefied air of superstars. With McQueen now on this big role, almost every movie offer came his way, with the exception of a movie called The Thomas Crown Affair. And that was because Steve McQueen was always kind of played these blue-collar types, and Thomas Crown was a suave, debonair, a white-collar bank robber. And it was originally offered to Sean Connery, offered to him right after he made his last James Bond movie, You Only Live Twice. And for whatever reasons, Sean Connery decided not to take it. Then they talked to Rock Hudson, and then they talked to a few other people. And so Neil McQueen, his wife, was very, very good for him in terms of his career and picking out movies that she thought would benefit him. And so Thomas Crown, no one had taken up that offer yet. It was directed by Norman Jewison, who directed McQueen in The Cincinnati Kid. And so one day she's talking to McQueen, and she said, you know, it's really a darn shame that Norman doesn't want you. And he goes, what are you talking about? She said, The Thomas Crown Affair. He doesn't want you for it. So she was using some sort of reverse psychology on him. She said, yeah, you know, they've talked to Sean Connery, Rock Hudson, everybody in town but you. And so McQueen had puffed out his chest and decided, okay, I'm going to call Norman. And Norman told him, you're not right for it, Steve. You know, you look down at your feet, you shuffle your shoes. Thomas Crown's the kind of person that will look you in the eye and tell you a lie. He goes, are you capable of doing that? So McQueen told him that basically, you know, he was ready for the part. He was ready to do it. And it made sense for Jewison because Steve McQueen was a major, major box office star. So if he wanted to get his movie greenlit, it would only make sense to have Steve McQueen in the starring role. So after Bullet becomes this major, major Hollywood hit, it was definitely the biggest hit of 1968. It was during that period of time where he really started getting into cocaine. He started getting into orgies. And a lot of that downfall had to do with the fact that the Manson family had killed two of his friends, Sharon Tate and Jay Sebring. Sharon Tate was somebody that Steve McQueen said on his deathbed was a girlfriend, and that Jay Sebring, who cut his hair, was his best friend. In Neil McQueen's book, she says the night before the murders that Jay Sebring had come over to their house and given Steve a trim and asked him if he would come to the house the next night and help babysit Sharon because she was getting ready to have a child and her husband Roman Polanski was out of town. And so, you know, she wanted people around just to keep her company. And so the next night, according to Neil, Steve McQueen was on his motorcycle ready to go over to the house and saw either some young girl hitchhiking or saw somebody he recognized and spent the evening with her and avoided that whole massacre because he was with somebody else. And then later on, it turned out there was a report in the paper that Susan Atkins had claimed to someone that the Mansons had a death list of celebrities that they were going to kill, and Steve McQueen was one of them on that list.
8: And you've been listening to author Marshall Terrell tell the riveting story of Steve McQueen and how he barely escapes being at the Roman Polanski home where the Mansons did their devilish work and escaped death by a narrow chance. When we come back, more of the life of Steve McQueen here on Our American Stories.
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8: And we continue with Our American Stories and with author Marshall Terrell. Let's continue with the story of actor Steve McQueen. Here's Marshall.
9: So at the end of the 1960s, Steve McQueen's life is really becoming a mess. He gets a divorce from his wife, his company goes bankrupt, and he also severs his relationship with his longtime agent who helped him become very, very successful. Despite the fact that, he carried on endless affairs, he was actually, believe it or not, a family man. He cared very deeply. He loved his wife, and he loved his two children, Chad and Terry. And he came from a broken home, and it horrified him that these two children would now, quote unquote, come from a broken home. That's what makes him so interesting and complex, is because, you know, he, on the one hand, he couldn't help himself with women, but on the other hand, he was a family man. And so that family was now broken up because of him. By 1972, Steve McQueen's career is on the upswing again. And he had the 1-2-3 punch of The Getaway. Papillon was extremely successful, and The Towering Inferno was the most successful film of all time, with a box office gross over $300 million in 1975 dollars, up to Jaws, which eclipsed it 6 months later. He found love again in a young model by the name of Barbara Minty. So she created that new spark in him. So he decided that he was going to move to Santa Paula, California, which is about 60 miles north of Los Angeles. And one of the reasons why he did that was because he wanted to fly antique airplanes. And at the time, that was the antique airplane capital of the world. And he bought a ranch, and he was living in a town that really reminded him of the home that he grew up in as a kid, Slater, Missouri. And, you know, he was happy again. And one of the most interesting things that happened in Santa Paula was the gentleman that taught him how to fly, his name was Sammy Mason, was a former World War II pilot. And after a couple lessons, Steve picked up on his spirit or his vibe, whatever you would want to call it. And he said, "Sammy, there's something different about you. I can't quite put my finger on it." And Sammy said, "Well, Steve, I'm a born-again Christian." And so, rather than that turning off Steve, Steve was intrigued. And here's Pastor Leonard DeWitt talking about his relationship with Steve McQueen.
0: Sam wasn't the preacher type. He was rock solid in his faith, and he lived the life. He saw in Sam someone that he could trust, someone who genuinely cared about him. Whole family just embraced him. And so he saw in them a quality of life. You know, they prayed over their meals. They were respectful. They were supportive. They were encouraging. They were just rock solid. He realizes there's something a whole lot better than I've ever experienced. So when they invited him to church, that was no big deal. He was ready. I don't know what he thought he was going to experience, but he trusted them. And when he started coming, he just felt at home. The people didn't bother him. You know, they weren't asking for autographs or anything. The Mason family always sat up in the balcony.

0: He had a lot of questions about Christ, but he also wanted to know, can you trust the Bible? Is it accurate? Is it reliable? You know, is it going to make me a kook? He wanted to know, what difference would Christ make in a person's life? Is it going to be more of what I'm used to? Or is Christ really going to bring about a change that I will be happy with? So those are the kind of questions, not only about Christ personally, but, you know, the Bible says that if anyone is in Christ, he's a new creation. All things pass away and all things become new. And so Steve really wanted to know, is this real? So during that 2 hours at the airport, when he's firing one question after another, finally, he just sort of sat back and he says, well, that's all my questions. And I just sort of smiled and said, well, Steve, I have just one. And he grinned. He says, you want to know if I'm a born-again Christian, don't you? And I said, well, that's really what's important to me. So he said, you remember the Sunday? And it was probably maybe 3 or 4 weeks before. Anyway, he said, on that particular Sunday, at the end of the service, you gave an opportunity for us to receive Christ. And he said, that's when I invited Christ into my life and was born again. And he told me at that particular point in time, he says, Leonard, I don't know hardly anything about the Bible. So I'm going to be counting upon you. He says, could we meet on a regular basis? And so we set up a program where we met once a week, and we would spend a full hour in Bible study and prayer, and we would do it out at his acreage or his ranch. After he told me about the tumor and about the cancer, we just sat there for just a few minutes, and finally I just said, Steve, how do you feel about this? What's going through your mind now? And he says, well, now that I'm a Christian, I really do want to live, because I'd like to share what I have found with others. But if I don't make it, I know where I'm going. I would say in his conversion that Steve discovered that being a Christian is far more than being religious. It's a relationship. And he loved that relationship. And he was growing. He was growing in that relationship. And that meant, that became his life.
1: And here's Steve McQueen in a private audio tape about 2 weeks before his death, talking about his personal faith.
2: When you mentioned earlier about a clue in my life, well, that clue was finding the Lord in my life. I'd like to think that I'm a good Christian. I'm trying to be, if not easy. Change some people's lives and then we come out. But I know the Lord, what I have to offer, what's happened to me. I know now I've changed a lot. I used to be Marvin Macho, and now my body's gone and broken, but my spirit isn't broken.
1: People always ask me, did Steve McQueen really become a Christian, or did he do it to save himself? Well, other people say, well, you know, Steve wasn't that religious. And I always just point them to Steve McQueen's own words. He made this tape while he was in Plaza Santa Maria in Mexico about 2 weeks before his death. And all I say to them is, let's just go to the tape.
3: And a great job on the production by Greg Hengler. And a special thanks to Marshall Terrell for sharing the story of Steve McQueen. To pick up his book, Steve McQueen, The Salvation of an American Icon, and it's by Greg Laurie and Marshall Terrell. Go to your local bookstore or go to Amazon or the usual suspects wherever you get books. And also a special thanks to Pastor Leonard DeWitt for sharing the story of Steve McQueen's conversion. By the way, he converted to Christianity before the diagnosis of cancer. He met this pilot instructor and he said, this is how to live a life. And he wanted to know more and he got curious. And that curiosity led to his conversion. The other remarkable part of this story is McQueen walking out on the set of The Great Escape for 6

6 weeks. This got him the reputation for being difficult shortly, but that was soon to be not true, because what happened in the end is he fought for a better version of the role he was about to play, and a writer who made it happen. And in the end, it made the film and made his career too. And what's most interesting about McQueen's story is that he did love his family and he did love his wife, but he was a broken man, and all he knew was what he knew, and that was what he learned from his father and his mother. His father was never there. His mother was an alcoholic. And that's why we love doing these stories. We don't deify these people when we do talk about stars. We cover their life stories, the good, the bad, and the ugly. Steve McQueen's story here on Our American Stories.

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1: 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Here it goes.

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